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1: 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You know, God invited Abram to lift up his eyes and see the vast inheritance that was already his by promise. In the same way, God calls you to look beyond present limitations and embrace the fullness of his love, his grace, and purpose for your life. Saturday Night Psalms, I'm Bobby, and Psalm 16, verse 11 declares, "You make known to me the path of life. 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
1: God promised Abram a fruitful life that would continue to bless others long after he was gone. I'm Bobby. This is Saturday Night Psalms. 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Thanks for being here tonight. 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
4: 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Well, God told Abram to arise and walk through the land because the promise was meant to be possessed, not merely admired from a distance. I'm Bobby. This is Saturday Night Psalms. 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
1: from 2 Corinthians 3:17. 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

81-year-old woman from New Jersey tried to get a credit card. She was turned down, even though she had excellent credit. The reason the credit bureaus gave for the turndown was she was dead. She repeatedly contacted the credit bureaus to clear it up, but they wouldn't listen. Turns out in some hospital somewhere, someone indicated in her records that she was deceased. She tried for 6 years to convince them that she was in fact not a zombie. And just when she thought it was resolved, the problem would again rise from the dead. After a newspaper got involved, the problem finally got resolved. And today the woman can relax knowing that she is indeed fully alive. Well, you might have the same problem. Oh, not with trying to convince the credit bureaus that you're alive. It's convincing yourself that you have a brand new life in Jesus. You see, Jesus died and rose from the dead. The Bible says when Jesus is in your life, you have the same resurrection life. But the problem is most people aren't convinced of that. They never really explore the reality and the possibilities of what this new life is all about. So study God's word about this brand new spiritual life. Otherwise, you'll end up walking around like a spiritual zombie. 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We are the station that wants to see you encouraged and inspired in every area of your life, especially when life gets tough. A message from My Worship 103.3.

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1: presents Life 101, the basic rules for getting by and moving ahead in life.
0: Often in life, for various reasons, we just get stuck. We have too many things to deal with, and it seems like more piles on every day, and we're completely overwhelmed. There is a lesson in the story of David and Goliath we often overlook. Goliath, by himself, could not beat the entire army of Israel, but they looked at that one giant, and it completely shut down their entire army. Read the story, and you see this lesson. As soon as David slayed the giant, then the entire army of Israel attacked and defeated the entire Philistine army. It all started by defeating one giant. Maybe you can't see how you can conquer many overwhelming tasks at once, but find one single giant that you can conquer, and it will give you a feeling of relief and strength that will enable you to move on to the next one. You don't have to conquer the entire army of things that overwhelm you. Start by conquering one big task and see what happens. 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
1: 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When you walk through the fire, you will not be burned, nor shall the flames scorch you. 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

0: showdown between good and evil. But it's not anywhere out there. It's right inside of you. You keep trying to do what's right. You mean well, but you just keep on failing. But you aren't the only one who ever faced a showdown with your own flesh. In Romans 7 in the Bible, the great apostle Paul talked about the same thing. He said, "The good that I wish I do not do, but I practice the very evil that I do not wish." Now, that's the bad news, but here comes the good part. Paul went on to say the only one who could save him was none other than Jesus Christ himself. You see, you can have a whole posse of good intentions thinking they'll save you, but really it comes back down to this. Stop making promises you can't keep and start getting into the person of Jesus. You found God because of his forgiveness and grace. You didn't earn it then and you can't earn it now. But you're promised that a tight relationship with Jesus will eventually wear the bad down and the good can win out. It's a showdown that you will win.
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0: The Bible says in Romans chapter 8, "In the same way, the Spirit helps us in our weakness. We do not know what we ought to pray for, but the Spirit himself intercedes for us with groans that words cannot express. And he who searches our hearts knows the mind of the Spirit, because the Spirit intercedes for the saints in accordance with God's will." We have the songs that help you rely on the power of God when you feel weak and overpowered by the circumstances of life. 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

This summer, as you head out to enjoy some fun in the sun, you'll need to remember a few things: water, some snacks, and the sunscreen. You'll also need a reminder of the God who gave us all these great summers. So bring us along for the music that keeps your heart in the right place. Then you'll enjoy this summer even more. So whether you head for the mountains, the beach, or the park, we'll be your soundtrack as you have fun in the warm summer sun. 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

In the Bible, Simon Peter did something nobody had ever done before. He walked on water. Actually, he was the second person. The first was Jesus. As long as Simon Peter kept his eyes on Jesus, he was able to keep his head above the waves. But he took his eyes off of Jesus, and he instantly sank into the water. Now, look at your problems in life as those waves that are trying to wash over your head. 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

0: Oops, something breaks, something falls, something shatters. 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When you think of an occupation where someone's working for God, you might think of missionaries or pastors, but you might not think of
1: truck drivers, stockbrokers, airline pilots, construction workers, taxi drivers, website designers.
0: Probably those so-called secular jobs don't remind you of ministry, but you might need to expand your horizons a bit. It's one of those concepts in the Bible most people don't know about. Our work is an important tool for God to shape our lives. Colossians chapter 3 in the Bible says that whatever we do, we should do it heartily. That means with a good attitude. We should work not like we're working for men, but just as if we're working for God. The verse then says something profound. From the Lord, you will receive a reward. That's right. God is going to someday give you an eternal reward based on the quality of your work on the job. And you thought those pastors and missionaries were the only ones racking up big rewards in heaven. Nope, you can do that in your job every day. So no matter what your occupation, your job is a big deal to God. A message from My Worship 103.3.

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Food that should have been tossed out 3 weeks ago. It's just hiding back there unnoticed until it's too late. Well, some things never get old. Like the good news of eternal life through Jesus Christ. 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

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In the very same way, too much exposure to the world's media can ruin your appetite for the things of God. But right here, there's no junk food, just good nutrition for the soul. 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
1: It's heartwarming and great to hear children recite the Pledge of Allegiance, poetry, or Bible verses. 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

The Lord is my rock, my fortress, and my deliverer. My God is my rock in whom I take refuge. 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
1: 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Faith makes all things possible. Hope makes all things work. Love makes all things beautiful. Right here, you'll find the music that reflects a lifestyle of faith, hope, and love. 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

0: Psalm 34, verse 8. The Word of God says, "Taste and see that the Lord is good. Blessed is the man who takes refuge in Him." We're My Worship 103.3. When people listen here, they often tell us they hear the perfect song at just the right time to address what they're going through.
1: I admit it was a strange coincidence.
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0: towards heaven. 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
1: If you want to know why marriages seem to be in trouble these days, one clue is to go back to the very beginning, before marriage, and take a look at a common approach. What are you looking for in a spouse? When that question is asked, people can easily go on and on with their wish list of what they expect from a potential spouse. But very little focus is put on what do you have to offer as a spouse. People who have been married for a few years or a few decades tend to fall into the same trap. They start obsessing about what their spouse is not doing for them, ways their spouse can change to make them happy. And what gets less and less focus is the question, what can I do to please my spouse? But remember, it's assumed as a follower of Jesus Christ that you will implement humility and a spirit of serving others rather than others serving you.
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2: from 1 Thessalonians 5:9-10. 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

When you are caught in a storm, the only thing on your mind is finding shelter fast. 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

0: Welcome to the Lost and Found Department. What'd you lose?
1: I think I lost myself.
0: Yourself?
1: Yeah, I just don't know who I am anymore. Somewhere I just lost myself.
0: Well, let's trace your steps. When did you last know who you were?
1: Well, somewhere back in college, I think. Then I got married, then kids, and my job. And I looked up and didn't know who I was anymore.
0: Kids, job, marriage, yeah. We have a lot of people who lose themselves in there.
1: I love my kids, but they take so much of my time. I just don't have any time for me. And marriage, hey, it's tough sometimes with my husband. I just can't be myself, you know?
0: Well, it's sometimes easy to lay the blame of losing yourself on others, but that's not really it. Here you go. It's a Bible. This will help you find yourself.
1: Really?
0: Yeah. God isn't lost, and He knows you pretty well, inside and out. The Bible is God's lost and found department for when you lose yourself.
1: Great. And maybe it can help me when I lose my keys.
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1: 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He's coming out of it now.
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81-year-old woman from New Jersey tried to get a credit card. She was turned down, even though she had excellent credit. The reason the credit bureaus gave for the turndown was she was dead. She repeatedly contacted the credit bureaus to clear it up, but they wouldn't listen. Turns out in some hospital somewhere, someone indicated in her records that she was deceased. She tried for 6 years to convince them that she was in fact not a zombie. And just when she thought it was resolved, the problem would again rise from the dead. After a newspaper got involved, the problem finally got resolved. And today the woman can relax knowing that she is indeed fully alive. Well, you might have the same problem. Oh, not with trying to convince the credit bureaus that you're alive. It's convincing yourself that you have a brand new life in Jesus. You see, Jesus died and rose from the dead. The Bible says when Jesus is in your life, you have the same resurrection life. But the problem is most people aren't convinced of that. They never really explore the reality and the possibilities of what this new life is all about. So study God's word about this brand new spiritual life. Otherwise, you'll end up walking around like a spiritual zombie. 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
2: Often in life, for various reasons, we just get stuck. We have too many things to deal with, and it seems like more piles on every day, and we're completely overwhelmed. There is a lesson in the story of David and Goliath we often overlook. Goliath, by himself, could not beat the entire army of Israel, but they looked at that one giant, and it completely shut down their entire army. Read the story, and you see this lesson. As soon as David slayed the giant, then the entire army of Israel attacked and defeated the entire Philistine army. It all started by defeating one giant. Maybe you can't see how you can conquer many overwhelming tasks at once, but find one single giant that you can conquer, and it will give you a feeling of relief and strength that will enable you to move on to the next one. You don't have to conquer the entire army of things that overwhelm you. Start by conquering one big task and see what happens. My Worship 103.3.

0: put your hands together for Sharon. Thank you, John.
1: It's a showdown between good and evil, but it's not anywhere out there. It's right inside of you. You keep trying to do what's right. You mean well, but you just keep on failing. But you aren't the only one who ever faced a showdown with your own flesh. In Romans 7 in the Bible, the great apostle Paul talked about the same thing. He said, "The good that I wish I do not do, but I practice the very evil that I do not wish." Now, that's the bad news, but here comes the good part. Paul went on to say the only one who could save him was none other than Jesus Christ himself. You see, you can have a whole posse of good intentions thinking they'll save you, but really it comes back down to this. Stop making promises you can't keep and start getting into the person of Jesus. You found God because of his forgiveness and grace. You didn't earn it then and you can't earn it now. But you're promised that a tight relationship with Jesus will eventually wear the bad down and the good can win out. It's a showdown that you will win.
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This summer, as you head out to enjoy some fun in the sun, you'll need to remember a few things: water, some snacks, and the sunscreen. You'll also need a reminder of the God who gave us all these great summers. So bring us along for the music that keeps your heart in the right place. Then you'll enjoy this summer even more. So whether you head for the mountains, the beach, or the park, we'll be your soundtrack as you have fun in the warm summer sun. 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

0: In the Bible, Simon Peter did something nobody had ever done before. He walked on water. Actually, he was the second person. The first was Jesus. As long as Simon Peter kept his eyes on Jesus, he was able to keep his head above the waves. But he took his eyes off of Jesus, and he instantly sank into the water. Now, look at your problems in life as those waves that are trying to wash over your head. Keep your dial here, and we'll keep your focus on Jesus, so you can stay on top of things. We're My Worship 103.3. Being a happy person is no accident. According to researchers at the University of California, Davis, there are four consistent habits that most happy people have in common. Here are those four habits of highly happy people.
1: Happy people tend to be more thankful.
0: In one research study of people who kept journals, those who wrote more on what they were thankful for tended to be more optimistic about the upcoming week than those who did more complaining in their journals.
1: Happy people reach out more to others.
0: They tend to be the ones who volunteered at homeless shelters, mentored a disadvantaged child, or participated in a community project.
1: Happy people like to bond.
0: They were more likely to be a part of a group or community of others, in church, for example.
1: Happier people were more likely to be more spiritual.
0: This study and others have shown a distinctive link between spirituality and happiness. 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
1: Be more thankful, reach out to others, spend more time in community with others, and get more in touch with God.
0: Give it a try. According to research, you'll be a much happier person.
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0: 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What does the blood say about you?
1: What does the blood say

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Every word curse, rebuke it now. 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

0: Oops, something breaks, something falls, something shatters. 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

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Wherever you are right now, just ask him, say,

0: When you go through your refrigerator, it's bound to happen. Past the ketchup bottle, the milk, the cheese, and leftovers from the restaurant, you find it. Food that should have been tossed out 3 weeks ago. It's just hiding back there, unnoticed, until it's too late. Well, some things never get old. Like the good news of eternal life through Jesus Christ. 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
0: 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When I remember you on my bed, I meditate on you in the night watches, because you have been my help. 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Your right hand upholds me. 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

When you eat junk food, you aren't going to be hungry when it comes time to eat a nutritious meal. In the very same way, too much exposure to the world's media can ruin your appetite for the things of God. But right here, there's no junk food, just good nutrition for the soul. We're My Worship 103.3. The Bible says in Romans chapter 8, in the same way, the Spirit helps us in our weakness. We do not know what we ought to pray for, but the Spirit Himself intercedes for us with groans that words cannot express. And He who searches our hearts knows the mind of the Spirit, because the Spirit intercedes for the saints in accordance with God's will. We have the songs that help you rely on the power of God when you feel weak and overpowered by the circumstances of life. 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

0: Faith makes all things possible. 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

0: It's heartwarming and great to hear children recite the Pledge of Allegiance, poetry, or Bible verses. 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
1: From Psalm 63, 6 through 8. 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

Greetings, friends, and welcome to another Great Truth of the Bible radio broadcast, where we empower lives one truth at a time. My, I'm so happy that you are able to join us for another wonderful broadcast. Glory to God. Let me remind you, beloved friend, that God is good. Glory to God. God is great. He's wonderful. Hallelujah. Father, we lift you up. We magnify your precious name. We exalt you, O God. We thank you for another opportunity that you have given us to come here to glorify your name. Glory to God. We pray for every listener that, God, in the name of Jesus, that, Father, you will touch them. Meet them at the point of their need. May something be said today that will revolutionize their lives, that will bring them face to face with reality. May something be said today, Daddy God, that will allow them to see themselves in the mirror of God's word. Thank you for doing it for us. Have your own way one more time. In Jesus' mighty name we have prayed. Amen. And amen. Glory to God. Hallelujah. Thank you, Jesus. Beloved friend, last time we concluded our study by arriving at a fascinating statement from the prophet Jeremiah. In the latter days, you shall consider it perfectly. That is taken from Jeremiah 23:20. And before we ended our broadcast, I intentionally left that thought hanging. Because, beloved friend, there is something unique about Jeremiah's use of the phrase, the latter days. Throughout our study, we have seen the latter days connected with destiny. We've seen them connected with covenant. We have seen them, beloved friend, connected with kingship and the unfolding purposes of God. But now Jeremiah introduces another dimension. He connects the latter days with understanding, beloved friend. That raises an important question. Why does Jeremiah say, in the latter days you shall consider it perfectly? What is it that becomes clear? What is it that becomes understood? And what does that teach us, beloved friend, about the true meaning of the latter days? With that in mind, let's return to the text. Jeremiah chapter 23 and verse 20. The anger of the Lord will not turn back until he has executed and performed the thoughts of his heart. In the latter days, you will understand it perfectly. Here, beloved friend, the phrase carries a slightly different emphasis. It speaks to clarity that comes with fulfillment. What may appear complex or even concealed in the present will, in the latter days, become fully understood. Follow me, somebody. The unfolding of God's purposes will bring with it a corresponding unveiling of meaning. That's what Jeremiah is saying to us here, beloved friend. In other words, the latter days are not only about events, they are also about revelation. Just imagine looking at a few scattered pieces of puzzles spread across a table. One piece appears blue, another appears green, a third seems to contain only a dark line. Viewed individually, the pieces may appear unrelated and difficult to interpret, beloved friend. Their significance is not immediately obvious. But as more pieces are added, the picture begins to emerge. Are you understanding what I'm trying to say? What once seemed disconnected starts to make sense. And when that puzzle is completed, every piece is understood in relation to the whole. You look at the picture and you say, now I understand. In many ways, beloved friend, Jeremiah is describing something similar.
You see, God's purposes unfold progressively. Amen, somebody. And it does that through history. Events that may appear confusing, events, beloved friend, that may appear isolated, events that may appear difficult to understand in one generation becomes clearer as God's plan advances towards its appointed fulfillment. In the latter days, you will understand it perfectly. So to one generation, beloved friend, it appears as just beginning, something that is really difficult to comprehend. And for generation B, it would seem, beloved friend, that they are beginning to put some pieces together, the same puzzle that we are talking about. Follow me, somebody. And for generation C, then it is beginning to make sense. And for generation D, oh, no, I am getting it. And when generation E and F sees it, beloved friend, they will have seen the complete puzzle come together. And that's when it will make sense. I'm not sure if I am making sense here, beloved friend. But that's what Jeremiah is explaining. In the latter days, you will understand it. It is not perfect, no. It is not completed yet. So it is very difficult to understand. As things unfold, as we hear of different things happening, beloved friend, it's not easy to understand because it seemed to be a piece here, a piece there, a piece on the other side. But when we put it together, when it comes together, when it is ripe, as we would say, beloved friend, when God's purpose reaches its climax, then we will be able to fully understand it. The picture becomes clearer as more of God's purpose is revealed. Beloved friend, this insight helps us appreciate how the phrase has been functioning throughout our study. In Genesis chapter 49, we saw the last days, beloved friend, and we connected it with the future destiny of the tribes and the unfolding consequence of prophetic words spoken over God's covenant people. In Balaam's prophecy, in the book of Numbers, the latter days, beloved friend, pointed beyond tribal history and towards kingship, towards covenant fulfillment, and the emergence of the ruler symbolized by the star and the scepter. Those of you who are following me, you will understand what I'm talking about, beloved friend. We saw in Isaiah the latter days were associated with the exaltation of God's rule. Just last program, we spoke about that, beloved friend. And the recognition of his authority among nations. But here Jeremiah continues as an additional dimension to this developing picture. Listen to me, somebody. The latter days are not only the period in which God's purpose unfolds. That's what Jeremiah is trying to tell us here. They are also the period in which those purposes become increasingly understood. Fulfillment brings with it, beloved friend, the unveiling meaning. What once appeared fragmented, are you listening to me, somebody, is seen within a larger framework. Glory to God. What once seemed obscure becomes clearer in light of God's completed purpose. Beloved friend, in this sense, the latter days emphasizes both the unfolding of God's purposes in history and the progressive unveiling of their significance. They are also about what God reveals through what he does. It is important to note, beloved friend, that in these contexts, the last days are not presented as isolated or disconnected moments. They form what may be described as a prophetic horizon, a forward-looking perspective in which multiple elements of God's plan converge. If you understand what I'm trying to say, beloved friend, the prophets often saw future realities in a compressed and unified way, beloved friend. Events that, from our vantage point, may be separated by time, were perceived together as part of a single unfolding purpose. Are you listening to me, somebody? This is why the last days in the Old Testament can include
the restoration of Israel, the coming reign of God, the gathering of nations, the ultimate establishment of righteousness. All these are viewed as interconnected expression of one divine trajectory, beloved friend, and not as unrelated developments. They are connected. They are connected one after another. They work together. One fulfillment after another. Just going in progression, beloved friend, as God has designed it. Beloved friend, understanding akarit hayamim, that's our Hebrew word in the Old Testament, in that way guards against a narrow or overly simplified view of the end times. Listen to me, somebody. It reminds us that the biblical concept of the last days is not driven by human timelines. I've said that over and over before, beloved friend, but by divine intention. Divine intention. Intention is an important word here, beloved friend. Last broadcast, we said nothing happens by accident with God. God does not say, oops, or watch it, or be careful. No. He knows. He sees. He understands. It is set by Him. It is not merely about when things happen, beloved friend. It is about why they happen and what they accomplish. Beloved friend, the last days therefore are best understood as the period in which God brings history to its appointed goal. A goal that has been established from the beginning and revealed progressively through prophetic word. Now, beloved friend, let's quickly go to the New Testament expansion and see how that last days apply, and are they connected to the Old Testament last days? Actually, beloved friend, this is where the discussion begins to move from anticipation to realization, because this is where prophecy begins to meet fulfillment, beloved friend, in the New Testament. What the Old Testament presents as future horizon, the New Testament begins to unveil as a present reality. We are beginning, beloved friend, to unfold, glory to God. We are beginning to get into the real thing here. The last days are no longer spoken of merely as something approaching in the distance. Listen to me, somebody. It is no longer described merely as a distant expectation awaiting arrival. Beloved friend, they are revealed as something that has already been set in motion through the coming of Christ. They are declared as something that has already begun. And we are talking in the New Testament. Now, the Greek expression used is eschatais, hamerais, and it means in the last days. And as I said, forget these Greek and Hebrew terms, but we have to understand the original language if we are to understand the real meaning, beloved friend. And that's why I bring it up, especially for those of you who take notes and follow us, beloved friend. Now, let us break that don't carefully. The root word is eschatos, E-S-C-H-A-T-O-S. And eschatos means last. Hello? It means final. Listen, somebody. It means ultimate or climatic. But just like the Hebrew word akarit in the Old Testament, it carries more depth than simply the last thing on a timeline. Remember, that's what akarit means? Same thing. Exactly the same way, beloved friend. It points to the decisive stage in a divinely ordered process. And I like to stress on the word divinely, because it has to do with God. How God sees it. What He does. The way things are unfolding. The process it has to go through.
It speaks of culmination, completion, the point towards which everything has been moving, listen to me somebody, under the sovereign direction of God. In other words, beloved friend, the last days are not merely the final moment before history ends. They are the climatic stage in the unfolding of God's redemptive purpose. And this is where the New Testament becomes deeply remarkable, beloved. This is where it becomes powerful. This is where it makes sense. Because the apostle begins speaking about the last days, listen, in a way that surprises many people. You see, they do not speak about them merely as something far ahead in the future. No, beloved friend. They speak about them as something already set in motion through the coming of Jesus Christ. And this is powerful. Because, beloved friend, it means the incarnation mattered prophetically. Are you listening to me, somebody? The ministry of Jesus Christ mattered prophetically. Beloved friend, the cross mattered. The resurrection mattered. The Pentecost mattered. The coming of Christ did not simply prepare the way for the last days. No, beloved friend. What it did is it inaugurated it. And this is why the New Testament writers speak with such urgency and awareness, beloved friend. They understood themselves to be living within the decisive era of fulfillment. Not because every prophecy had already reached its final culmination. No, beloved friend. It had not reached its final consummation at all. But because the age spoken by the prophets had already broken into history through Jesus Christ. I hope I'm not going too fast. I hope you're following me. So, beloved friend, when the New Testament uses the expression eschatais, hamerais, in the last days, it is speaking about the redemptive age inaugurated through Christ and moving steadily towards its appointed culmination. And that changes how we understand biblical eschatology, beloved friend. Definitely changes the way we understand it. Because the last days are not merely about what is coming. You understand what I'm talking about, beloved friend? They are about what has already begun through Christ and continues unfolding according to the purpose of God. Glory to God. And beloved friend, that shift that I'm talking about is most clearly articulated in the words of the Apostle Peter on the day of Pentecost. Remember that time when he was preaching? Glory to God. In Acts chapter 2, the Holy Spirit is poured out upon the disciples. Remember that, beloved friend? Read Acts chapter 2. They begin speaking in other tongues as the Spirit gave utterance. That's what the word says. And the crowd, listen to me, somebody, they are astonished by what they are listening, what they are witnessing. And in response to that, Peter stands and declares, "But this is what was spoken by the prophet Joel. And it shall come to pass in the last days, says God, that I will pour my spirit upon all flesh." Glory to God. "Your sons and daughters will prophesy. Your young men will see vision. Your old men will dream. Peter is saying, glory to God. This is what was spoken. He does not say one day this will happen. No, beloved friend. He's saying this is what was spoken. In other words, beloved friend, Peter identifies the event unfolding before them as the beginning of the prophetic fulfillment. This is important, beloved friend.
I said, this is important. The outpouring of the Holy Spirit is not merely a spiritual event. Listen to me, somebody. It is a prophetic marker. It signals that what had been spoken generations earlier had now entered into its phase of fulfillment. These guys were prophesying, speaking languages they did not know. Couldn't even understand. It was understood by people of different countries, different provinces. And you know what they said? Are not these unlearned Jews? Let me just add a little piece to it, the word unlearned. Are not these the disciples of Jesus, those wayside guys? Did they ever go to linguistic school? But I hear them talking in my language. What they're saying, I'm understanding it. These guys has never been to Pamphylia. They've never been to Lystra or Iconium. They've never been to Meds or these places. But they're speaking the language. They're speaking the language, my language. Can somebody tell me what's happening, beloved friend? This is exactly what the prophet Joel spoke about 800 years earlier. Glory to God. And think about the magnitude of this moment, beloved friend. The prophecy Peter quotes comes from the prophet Joel. That thing was written 835 to 800 years BC. That means Joel spoke these words roughly 800 years before Pentecost. Generations after generations heard that prophecy, beloved friend. They read that prophecy. They tried to understand that prophecy. They waited on that prophecy, beloved friend. And now, centuries later, glory to God, Peter stands up in Jerusalem and declares, this is what was spoken. This is what you see now. It was spoken. It's now. Glory to God. Do you see what is happening, beloved friend? Can you see what is happening? What had existed for centuries in prophetic anticipation was now breaking into history through the outpouring of the Holy Spirit. Beloved friend, Pentecost was not the birth of a new idea. It was the unveiling of an ancient promise. And yes, we are going to unveil more insight in this promise, beloved friend. We will look at the way Jesus himself prepared the disciples while he was there with them. Glory to God. We will do that on our next broadcast. But I want you to understand, beloved friend, that the end times is something we should take seriously. Glory to God.

Beloved friend, as we conclude today, consider the journey we have taken through the scriptures. We began with Jeremiah's declaration, "In the latter days, you will understand it perfectly." And from there, we discovered that the last days are not only connected with fulfillment, but with understanding. As God's purpose unfolds, the picture becomes clearer. What once appeared distant becomes visible. What once appeared fragmented begins to fit together. What once existed as prophetic anticipation begins to emerge as historical clarity. Then we crossed the threshold from the Old Testament into the New Testament. For generations, beloved friend, God's people waited. They heard the promises. They read the prophecies. They anticipated the day when God would act decisively in history. And then came Christ. The Word became flesh. Glory to God. The cross was lifted. The tomb was empty. The Spirit was poured out. And Peter stood on the day of Pentecost and declared, "This is what was spoken." What a moment. Beloved friend, what had lived for centuries in promise had entered history through fulfillment. We are living in the age anticipated by the prophets, inaugurated by Christ, and empowered by the Holy Spirit. The story is still unfolding, beloved. The story is still unfolding. God's purpose is still advancing, and history is still moving towards the completion of all that He has declared from the beginning. And that is why we can live with confidence. Because the God who declared the end from the beginning is faithfully bringing His purpose to pass. Heavenly Father, we thank you for the truth and certainty of your word. Thank you for the prophets who faithfully declared your purposes long before their fulfillment appeared. Thank you, Daddy God, for preserving your promises throughout the generation. Thank you that in the fullness of time, you sent your Son Jesus Christ and inaugurated the age that the prophets anticipated. Daddy God, continue to give us understanding as we continue to study. Open our eyes to your truth. Help us to handle your word with humility, reverence, and wisdom. And Daddy God, may our hearts remain fixed upon Jesus Christ, through whom your purposes are revealed and through whom your promises find their fulfillment. We commit ourselves to you and thank you for the privilege of living in this great redemptive era. In the mighty name of Jesus, we have prayed. Amen and amen. Beloved friend, the prophets anticipated it. Christ inaugurated it. The Spirit confirmed it. We are living in it. This is the end time. Truth beyond the noise. Join us next time.

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0: 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I will bless the Lord who has given me counsel. My heart also instructs me in the night seasons. 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

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And his presence, there's fullness of joy. And whatever you need is in his presence. Anything you need is right here in his presence. Remember, the Bible said that Israelites were going to war. And they didn't have anything to show for it. They were not confident. They didn't have much to show for it. Nothing. But you know what God told him? He said, place the singers in front of the army. And when they began to praise, tell somebody, when we begin to praise, when we begin to worship, remember that God is able. And he's going to do tonight exceeding abundantly much more than we can ever think or imagine. Oh, lift up your hands and worship.

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0: We're here to keep you on the right path. 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The Bible says in Romans chapter 8, in the same way, the Spirit helps us in our weakness. We do not know what we ought to pray for, but the Spirit Himself intercedes for us with groans that words cannot express. And He who searches our hearts knows the mind of the Spirit, because the Spirit intercedes for the saints in accordance with God's will. We have the songs that help you rely on the power of God when you feel weak and overpowered by the circumstances of life. 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
2: 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We should work not like we're working for men, but just as if we're working for God. 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
1: presents a Spirit of Marriage tip. Immediate help to get to a healthy place in your marriage.
0: If you want to know why marriages seem to be in trouble these days, one clue is to go back to the very beginning, before marriage, and take a look at a common approach. What are you looking for in a spouse? When that question is asked, people can easily go on and on with their wish list of what they expect from a potential spouse. But very little focus is put on what do you have to offer as a spouse. People who have been married for a few years or a few decades tend to fall into the same trap. They start obsessing about what their spouse is not doing for them, ways their spouse can change to make them happy. And what gets less and less focus is the question, what can I do to please my spouse? But remember, it's assumed as a follower of Jesus Christ that you will implement humility and a spirit of serving others rather than others serving you.
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0: 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The Word of God says, "Taste and see that the Lord is good. Blessed is the man who takes refuge in Him." We're My Worship 103.3.

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2: My name is Anthony Brown. I'm a son, a brother, a loyal friend, and a believer. Raised in church, but live in a very real world. The past few years have taught me some valuable lessons. Lessons in pain, heartache, betrayal, and triumph. I've learned to acknowledge what I feel, but act on what I know. These are my thoughts, my fears, my declarations, and my confessions. This is how I get through when I feel a long way from Sunday.

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1: From 1 Thessalonians 5, 9, and 10. 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
0: Bible tracks.
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0: A happy person is no accident. According to researchers at the University of California, Davis, there are four consistent habits that most happy people have in common. Here are those four habits of highly happy people.
1: Happy people tend to be more thankful.
0: In one research study of people who kept journals, those who wrote more on what they were thankful for tended to be more optimistic about the upcoming week than those who did more complaining in their journals.
1: Happy people reach out more to others.
0: They tend to be the ones who volunteered at homeless shelters, mentored a disadvantaged child, or participated in a community project.
1: Happy people like to bond.
0: They were more likely to be a part of a group or community of others, in church, for example.
1: Happier people were more likely to be more spiritual.
0: This study and others have shown a distinctive link between spirituality and happiness. 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
1: Be more thankful, reach out to others, spend more time in community with others, and get more in touch with God.
0: Give it a try. According to research, you'll be a much happier person. 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

In rehearsal, we were just practicing this song. And again, in my spirit, I just sensed that if you are suffering cancer, if you've been given a death sentence by the doctor, whatever it is,

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1: 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My soul follows close behind you. 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
1: From Psalm 63, 6 through 8. When I remember you on my bed, I meditate on you in the night watches, because you have been my help. 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My soul follows close behind you. 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

to Jesus. So I grew up in a Pentecostal holiness church. Oh, it's some more of us in here. And we used to have the hand clapping, foot stomping songs that just made you real, real, real, real happy, and it made you feel good. So we had one of those songs. It's called The River of the Lord. Anybody remember that moment when you received Jesus as your personal Savior and the blood of Jesus washed all of your sins?

We're here to keep you on the right path. My Worship 103.3. The Bible says in Romans chapter 8, in the same way, the Spirit helps us in our weakness. We do not know what we ought to pray for, but the Spirit Himself intercedes for us with groans that words cannot express. And He who searches our hearts knows the mind of the Spirit, because the Spirit intercedes for the saints in accordance with God's will. We have the songs that help you rely on the power of God when you feel weak and overpowered by the circumstances of life. 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

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Moving on is tough, but it's part of life. 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

baseball, there's only one goal for the batter: to make it home. 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

0: The Bible says in Romans chapter 8, in the same way, the Spirit helps us in our weakness. We do not know what we ought to pray for, but the Spirit himself intercedes for us with groans that words cannot express. And he who searches our hearts knows the mind of the Spirit, because the Spirit intercedes for the saints in accordance with God's will. We have the songs that help you rely on the power of God when you feel weak and overpowered by the circumstances of life. 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

0: Welcome to the Lost and Found Department. What'd you lose?
1: I think I lost myself.
0: Yourself?
1: Yeah, I just don't know who I am anymore. Somewhere I just lost myself.
0: Well, let's trace your steps. When did you last know who you were?
1: Well, somewhere back in college, I think. Then I got married, then kids, and my job. And I looked up and didn't know who I was anymore.
0: Kids, job, marriage, yeah. We have a lot of people who lose themselves in there.
1: I love my kids, but they take so much of my time. I just don't have any time for me. And marriage, hey, it's tough sometimes with my husband. I just can't be myself, you know?
0: Well, it's sometimes easy to lay the blame of losing yourself on others, but that's not really it. Here you go. It's a Bible. This will help you find yourself.
1: Really?
0: Yeah. God isn't lost, and He knows you pretty well, inside and out. The Bible is God's lost and found department for when you lose yourself.
1: Great. And maybe it can help me when I lose my keys.
2: 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Blessed is the man who takes refuge in Him." 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

0: What do you like about the church you go to?
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Just lift your right hand. 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Maradodo Shatata.

0: 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Dr. Morrison, founder of HBM Ministries in Boston, is an ordained minister, Bible teacher, and professor with decades of pastoral and teaching experience. His passion is to share the message of salvation and the truth of God's Word to a generation in need of direction and hope. 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
1: My friends, many years ago when I was much younger and I was home with my parents, my mother had a lot of friends. And there is a particular one that would come around her and she would always tell this young lady that she's always fretting. And you could never tell when this lady is happy, because no matter what time of the day it is or what time of the year it is, she was always looking so sad and looking so mean. And I would continually hear my mother say to her, "You fret too much. You need to stop fretting, because fretting is going to change your demeanor and you're never going to look like a happy person and people are going to want to stay away from you." And so it happened so that this lady grew up and become older, and she was never pleasant. Don't smile, don't talk to anyone, but every single thing, no matter how positive it is, she always tried to find a negative so that she can fret about it. And so, my friends, it got to the point where this lady grew up from a young lady to an old lady, and she passed on, and she was just never happy. And what you remember every time you remember her, what you remember is that she was always sweatless, always fretting, and never seemed to be happy. And that's the legacy that she left behind whenever you think of her. My friends, I'm sure that you would not want to leave a legacy behind like that, where every time someone remembers you, they remember you as one who frets a lot and was never ever content and happy in life, but just took on a series of fretting from one day to the other, until they go home to glory. And so I want to use for a topic today, fret not. And I want to read from the book of Psalms 37. I want to read verse 1, verse 2, and verse 3. Here's what it says. "Fret not thyself because of evildoers, neither be thou envious against the workers of iniquity. For they shall soon be cut down like grass and wither as the green herb. Trust in the Lord and do good, so ye shall dwell in the land, and verily thou be fed, or thou shalt be fed." Now let us pray. Our Father, we thank you today because you are the God of peace. You sent your Son Jesus Christ on the cross to die that we may be saved, and that we may have peace, and that we may have freedom, and that we may be free from all of our sins. So I thank you that you give us such a privilege. Help us today to absorb everything that you've given to us and make full use of this in this life. In Jesus' name I pray. Amen. My friends, listen to me for a minute. This psalm is a sermon, and must I say, what an excellent, useful sermon it is for our devotion and for our conversation, as a matter of fact, our conversation with others. Because you know what happened? Most of the time in conversation, when people are talking, they engage in complaining, feeling a sense of loss of where they are in life, feeling like the day is gone or something is missing, and feeling like they're being deprived of some privilege that they deserve. And those are some of the things that people talk about in conversation. Whereas we can find something else different to talk about. Now I'll tell you something. Whenever you run into your problems of life and you're wondering what you should do, remember the scripture say, "Rejoice in the Lord always. And again, I say rejoice." Because you know why you got to do that? If you keep concentrating and the things that you don't have, and the negative things of life, you're going to run yourself in depression. And thank God that He has given us a hope that whenever we find ourselves into a situation that breeds some kind of unpleasantness or pain, we can rejoice. And you know, when you're rejoicing, you're not fretting. You can rejoice and fret at the same time. But when we rejoice, we thank God, and it makes us even forget about what we were dealing with 2 minutes ago. And it gives us that hope, and we share our faith in just thanking God for all of His goodness. And sometimes, my friends, you would not imagine what that little moment of thanking God and rejoicing in Him can do for you. In all the fretting that you ever held in your life, or you ever think about that moment, they somewhat disappear because you're rejoicing in the Lord. Now, I'm sure that some of you may feel at some moment that you have been cheated out of the good things of life, and that puts you where you are right now, holding on to straw. That's how you feel. You may think that God might have made a mistake. Well, absolutely not. He doesn't make any kind of mistakes. He watches everything. He knows everything. And Jeremiah said, before you were born in your mother's womb, just as He was speaking to him, as God was speaking to him, before you were born in your mother's womb, I knew you. My friends, wherever you are in life, wherever you're going, and what you have with you right now, hear me today, it's a part of the package to where you're going. You think God didn't know where you're going, and you didn't think that God could have stepped in and said, you know what I'm going to do? I'm going to take all this load away from you right now so that you can go where you're going, just feeling light. My friends, God knew that He's able to work out His will in your life, and His will help you not to fret. His will help you to look at things that are surrounding you, things that are happening to you, and will bring you to the point of saying, all things work together for good to them that love God. So, there's no need to fret. When you know the God that you serve, there's no need to fret. You see, people who have nothing to hold on to, who have no God to hold on to, no hope in this life, they will fret. But the believer knows his God, and our God is a champion. Our God is a conqueror. Our God never failed or lost a battle. And so when we have such a person in our lives, my friends, there is no need to fret over the differences that life may take, and the different tune that life may sing, and the different roads that life may travel down to that we don't want. When we know who God is, the God who has never lost and never failed a battle, we don't need to fret, but we need to trust Him. Now, some of you may begin to fret as you look back at your past life. And this is what the devil will do to you. He'll make you look back at your past life and see where you're coming from and all the things that you have. You may look back on your past life and you said, when I wasn't saved, I had this, and I had that, and I had cars, and I had a big home, and I had a good life. And my friends, everything that you're saying that you have, all of it is material. And you compare it to where you are today. And I want to ask you a question. You may not have had all that you had before, but today, you have Jesus Christ, the Son of the living God, reigning in your life. And Satan tells you to fret because you don't have. But here's my question. What would you prefer to have? Would you prefer to gain the whole world and lose your own soul? And lose the will of God in your life? And lose eternity? And that's one of the things that the devil is not telling you. When you look back on all your material things, you had them. Of course you had them. But when you had them, you didn't have Jesus. Now you have Jesus, and you don't have all that you had before. And so when you think about it, my friends, you have the best thing that you ever had in life, and that's salvation. So there's no need to fret over what you don't have. And you look, of course, one of the main things that bothers a lot is that you look at the wicked, and you see them flourishing. You look at the evildoer, and you say, how can they do well? And I am not. You know, you think they're doing well. If you hear some of them stories, you would never want to be like them. You would thank God that you left that old life long time ago. And you may not have everything materially that you want, but you left that old life for a better life. And you're enjoying that better life. So fret not. Now watch this, my friends. When you read this Psalms, it has nothing about prayer or praise. Instead, it is a psalm about instructions. And you know, and you and I know, that the success of everything is based on instructions. The instructions that you need to follow to get where you're going. The instructions that you need to listen to or learn or live in order to get a license to drive a car. Everything is instructions. And so God find it necessary that you and I need some instructions right here. Because we can get ourselves just caught up in saying, I'm praying, I'm praying, I'm praising God, I'm praising God. But one basic thing that is necessary is instructions. And so we need to ask ourselves some questions. Am I following the instructions that God wants me to follow? Is that the reason why I'm fretting when I see evildoers? Because I'm not following instructions? My friends, let's look at our lives today and see if we're missing something, and that something is the instruction that God would want us to know. And so here we have a very plain instruction given to us. And the instruction that was given to us can help us to reduce some of the anxieties and worries of life that we have going on. Here's what we are told. We are told to be caution ourselves against the discontent that we feel at the prosperity and the success of evildoers. We watch them all the time, and we have all kinds of things to say. And so God is giving us an instruction here, telling us, I'm warning you, I want you to be careful, because this is not good for you if you continue to work yourself up about the evildoer and what they're doing. Just leave everything to me. I am in full control of everything. Now you may say to me, well, Doc, what is the instructions? Here's what verse 1 says. Fret not thyself, neither be thou envious. That's the instruction. Because we could do it if we allow our flesh to take over. We will do it. But when we stay in the Spirit of God, we know we wouldn't worry about that. And so I think what I want to believe is that David preached this to himself first and was in communion with this in his own heart while he was either on his bed laying down or in some place where he look around and he see the corruption in people. He see the corruption in people. And of course, that's something for anyone to start fretting. But God's reminding all of us that we ought not to fret ourselves. God will do what he will do at his own time. Some of us are too anxious. We want to see God turn things over and capsize table and do all kinds of things for people and that to hurt them. But God is not like that. God is very patient. What we need to do is follow the instructions of God. And some of these folks are right next to you. They live near to you, or you may even go to church and see some of them. They're in your workplace. They're everywhere. They're evildoers. They're just everywhere. And the tendency is, let me say a few words and then ask God for forgiveness. Absolutely not, my friends. Here's what Jesus said. Here's what he said in the Bible. Fret not thyself. And if God say, Fret not yourselves, he meant it. It means that he knows what he's going to do. But when you take matters in your hands and you're going to handle the evildoer, then you and God cannot do it at the same time. You have to leave it up to God. So if God is telling you, fret not yourself, and God is a bigger person and he understands everything more than you know it, wouldn't you rather leave and take that statement and take that counsel and take that instruction? What he said, fret not myself. Fret not yourself. Wherever you are, whatever you feel, however you are at this moment, what is the tendency? What is tempting you to do? Fret not yourself. That's the instruction that you and I should follow. You see, when we look abroad, we see the world full of evildoers and workers of iniquity that flourish and prosper. And sometimes it bugs us. Sometimes we wonder, what is this? Is there somebody making a mistake? Are we on the reverse side and they on the forward side? Absolutely not. We're on God's side and we're going in the right direction. And we look around and we see these people and we see that they have what they will and do what they will. They do it without an excuse. They do it without any conscience. They go after what they want to do and they don't care if you and I are in pain with it. They do it. They live in ease and pumped up themselves and have power in their hands to do mischief to those around them. That's the kind of world. And may I say to you today that this was in David's time. This is not new. And it was in David's time, and we shouldn't marvel or worry or wonder what it is in this time. Just as it was in his time, it is also in this time. You know what Jeremiah said? Jeremiah 17:9 says, the heart is deceitful above all things and desperately wicked. Who can know it? And my friends, the evildoers have this kind of heart. You can't escape it. That's who they are. But you using fire to fight your fire, it's not going to work. These folks are supposed to be left to God because only God has the answers for them. That's why he tells us, I don't want you to take this on. I don't want you to stress yourself out with these people, these evildoers. You leave it to me. Fret not yourself and don't be envious about them. They're prospering. They're doing well. But just leave it to me. You know who I am? I am God who holds the world in my hand. I am God who watches every single person's life. And when it's time to shake, I will shake. And I know how to shake. And I know how to get men and women on their knees to let them come to me. And so I don't want you to be envious about these people. You live in peace. You keep your mind stayed on me. Stay in peace. And leave the rest of everything to me. All I ask you to do is to trust me and to serve me. I will fight all the battles that you cannot handle. I know sometimes when we look at these evildoers, we have a tendency to fret ourselves with their success and their evil projects. And also what we do when we look at them and we say, how in the world they get all this liberty to get wealth through unlawful means and indulgence of their lust, and we wish we could shake off all the restraints that we have and say, you know what, why don't I just go and just get some of what they have so that also I can be happy. Now, some things are very important to you, my friends. They will have it all, but I'll tell you something. Their liberty and their success will be short-lived. It won't be forever because God knows when to step in. You see what happened? God gives people time. He gives them time to change, to catch themselves, to see themselves, and make a turn. And when God watches that they're not changing, they're getting worse, my friends, He's going to step in. You think the Lord is not watching what's happening around about us? We're fretting, we're wishing, we're hoping, we're in anger to do things, but my friends, God is patient enough to wait. And when God is ready, He will step in. And some of the things that we ask God to do, and we notice that they're happening, then we're going to say, I should not have said that because I asked for it. But God is going to do His work with the evildoers. They're not forever. All their success, all their prominence is going to be short-lived. And one day, God will bring them down on the stage that they're dancing on. You just trust Him. And don't be envious about what they're doing. Rejoice in the Lord and thank God for where you are in life. Now, some of you may say to me, Doc, you know how hard it is to watch things and to see the pain of it and not able to do anything? You think that I can always put up with this? What should I do? Because I know I can't take it. Here's something I want to show you. In 1876, there was a man who was blind. He was a blind hymn writer. His name was William Cushing. Cushing experienced a period of personal grief and spiritual conflict, along with many other personal battles that he had to live through. And one day, Cushing, as he was asked by a prominent gospel singer or writer whose name was Sankey, he was asked to write a new song because of all of his battles and his pains. Sankey asked him to write a new song. And what Cushing did, he went and he prayed. Because he couldn't just write any old song. He wanted something for the moment, for the pain that is felt. And he went and he prayed and he asked God to guide him because he wanted to write a song that is of the divine inspiration and give glory to God. And so Cushing went and he wrote this song. Oh, safe to the rock that is higher than I, my soul in its conflict and sorrows would fly. So sinful, so weary than thine would I be. Thou blessed rock of ages, am hiding in thee. And of course he wrote more verses to it, but in verse 3 he said, how oft in the conflict, when pressed by the foe, I fled to my refuge and breathed out my woe. How often when trials like sea billows roll, I'm hidden in thee, O the rock of my soul. My friends, that is the pain that he was feeling. The chorus say, hiding in thee, my Savior, hiding in thee, thou blessed rock of ages, am hiding in thee. Listen to me today. You may be in some pain with what you see, with the evildoers around you doing, but do not take matters into your hand. It will come to an end someday. God will step in. And the evildoers that have been in your face for a long time, God will step in and you will see them no more. Now, watch what verse 3 said. Trust in the Lord and do good. So shall thou dwell in the land, and verily thou shalt be fed. Here's what happened, my friends. We are counseled here to live a life in confidence and dependency on God. And that will keep us from fretting. When we are completely and solely sold out to God and say, God, the worries I can't take. You know better than I do. So here's me. Here's myself. Here's all of me. When you do that, my friends, your fretting will decrease. Your fretting will slow down. Your fretting will go away. Because what? You are hiding in God. And you watch the evildoers, and it will not mean anything to you because you have confidence and trust in God. So I want to tell all of you today who are worried and concerned, trust in the Lord always. Trust in the Lord and do good. And when I say do good and when the scriptures say do good, God means that you are to do good because you cannot take matters in your hand and do what you feel like and then come back to God and say, I'm doing good and expecting God to work. He doesn't work like that. The battle is not yours. It is the Lord's battle. Let him fight it. And so, my friends, with all of these puzzles that we're seeing from day to day in life, upside down and inside out, we must make God our hope in the way of our duty. And then we will have a comfortable place in the world. In spite of the trouble, we will be comfortable. Because every day we are trusting God. He is our hope. You see, the life of us Christians lies much in believing and relying on God. Relying on God for His favor, His promises, His grace, His diligent care over our lives. We must rely on Him. He surrounds us every day. He watches over us. We must rely on Him. We must not think that we can trust in God and live as we feel like, my friends. Oh no, that will never work. That will not work. And trusting in God will be vain if we do what we feel like and think we can trust in Him. Neither must we think that doing good is trusting our own strength to do what we think we can do. We must completely let go, my friends. Let go and let God take over. When we do that, we will not be fretting. Fretting will not be normal. Fretting will not be a part of our Christian DNA. Fretting will be obsolete. Trusting God and believing Him will be the thing that we do and the thing that we love. May God bless all of you. May He touch your heart and your spirit and your mind. May He give you a new turnaround in your life so that you cannot or will not fret when you see evil, but you will put your trust in God. Oh, Father, thank you, thank you, thank you. You've been so good to us. And we ask you today to help us to hold on until our change come. Help us to trust you until our change come. In Jesus' name.
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0: 81-year-old woman from New Jersey tried to get a credit card. She was turned down, even though she had excellent credit. The reason the credit bureaus gave for the turndown was she was dead. She repeatedly contacted the credit bureaus to clear it up, but they wouldn't listen. Turns out in some hospital somewhere, someone indicated in her records that she was deceased. She tried for 6 years to convince them that she was in fact not a zombie. And just when she thought it was resolved, the problem would again rise from the dead. After a newspaper got involved, the problem finally got resolved. And today the woman can relax knowing that she is indeed fully alive. Well, you might have the same problem. Oh, not with trying to convince the credit bureaus that you're alive. It's convincing yourself that you have a brand new life in Jesus. You see, Jesus died and rose from the dead. The Bible says when Jesus is in your life, you have the same resurrection life. But the problem is most people aren't convinced of that. They never really explore the reality and the possibilities of what this new life is all about. So study God's word about this brand new spiritual life. Otherwise, you'll end up walking around like a spiritual zombie. This is My Worship 103.3. Some call it the stress test.
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0: 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With

0: over you.
1: Yeah.
0: The blood speaks a better word. Oh, I've been living proof that you can be one way and come out another. You can come from darkness into light, from wrong stepping into right. What does the blood say about you?
1: That you're royal,
0: a royal priesthood chosen for such a time as this. Before you were in your mother womb, before you was in your mother's womb, he had a plan and a purpose for you.
1: What does the blood say about you?

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It can't be the end. It can't be the end.

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When his hand is on your life, no man can take away what the Lord has placed on you. Every word curse, rebuke it now. Every word curse.

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They'll try to figure it out. Why are you still smiling? Why are you still

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He's still talking with us.

Greetings, friends, and welcome to the Great Truths of the Bible radio broadcast. We are happy that you could join us today as we endeavor to bring to you some of the great truths written in God's Word. Please stay tuned for your blessings as Pastor Clevin Ambo presents the informative.

Greetings, friends, and welcome to another Great Truth of the Bible radio broadcast, where we empower lives one truth at a time. My, I'm so happy that you are able to join us for another wonderful broadcast. Glory to God. Let me remind you, beloved friend, that God is good. Glory to God. God is great. He's wonderful. Hallelujah. Father, we lift you up. We magnify your precious name. We exalt you, O God. We thank you for another opportunity that you have given us to come here to glorify your name. Glory to God. We pray for every listener that is God in the name of Jesus, that, Father, you will touch them. Meet them at the point of their need. May something be said today that will revolutionize their lives, that will bring them face to face with reality. May something be said today, Daddy God, that will allow them to see themselves in the mirror of God's word. Thank you for doing it for us. Have your own way one more time. In Jesus' mighty name we have prayed. Amen. And amen. Glory to God. Hallelujah. Thank you, Jesus. Beloved friend, last time we concluded our study by arriving at a fascinating statement from the prophet Jeremiah. In the latter days, you shall consider it perfectly. That is taken from Jeremiah 23:20. And before we ended our broadcast, I intentionally left that thought hanging. Because, beloved friend, there is something unique about Jeremiah's use of the phrase, the latter days. Throughout our study, we have seen the latter days connected with destiny. We've seen them connected with covenant. We have seen them, beloved friend, connected with kingship and the unfolding purposes of God. But now Jeremiah introduces another dimension. He connects the latter days with understanding, beloved friend. That raises an important question. Why does Jeremiah say, in the latter days you shall consider it perfectly? What is it that becomes clear? What is it that becomes understood? And what does that teach us, beloved friend, about the true meaning of the latter days? With that in mind, let's return to the text. Jeremiah chapter 23 and verse 20. The anger of the Lord will not turn back until he has executed and performed the thoughts of his heart. In the latter days, you will understand it perfectly. Here, beloved friend, the phrase carries a slightly different emphasis. It speaks to clarity that comes with fulfillment. What may appear complex or even concealed in the present will, in the latter days, become fully understood. Follow me, somebody. The unfolding of God's purposes will bring with it a corresponding unveiling of meaning. That's what Jeremiah is saying to us here, beloved friend. In other words, the latter days are not only about events, they are also about revelation. Just imagine looking at a few scattered pieces of puzzles spread across a table. One piece appears blue, another appears green, a third seems to contain only a dark line. Viewed individually, the pieces may appear unrelated and difficult to interpret, beloved friend. Their significance is not immediately obvious. But as more pieces are added, the picture begins to emerge. Are you understanding what I'm trying to say? What once seemed disconnected starts to make sense. And when that puzzle is completed, every piece is understood in relation to the whole. You look at the picture and you say, now I understand. In many ways, beloved friend, Jeremiah is describing something similar. You see, God's purposes unfold progressively.
Amen, somebody. And it does that through history. Events that may appear confusing. Events, beloved friend, that may appear isolated. Events that may appear difficult to understand in one generation becomes clearer as God's plan advances towards its appointed fulfillment. In the latter days, you will understand it perfectly. So to one generation, beloved friend, it appears as just beginning, something that is really difficult to comprehend. And for generation B, it would seem, beloved friend, that they are beginning to put some pieces together, the same puzzle that we are talking about. Follow me, somebody. And for generation C, then it is beginning to make sense. And for generation D, now I am getting it. And when generation E and F sees it, beloved friend, they will have seen the complete puzzle come together. And that's when it will make sense. I'm not sure if I am making sense here, beloved friend. But that's what Jeremiah is explaining. In the latter days, you will understand it. It is not perfect, no. It is not completed yet. So it is very difficult to understand. As things unfold, as we hear of different things happening, beloved friend, it's not easy to understand because it seemed to be a piece here, a piece there, a piece on the other side. But when we put it together, when it comes together, when it is ripe, as we would say, beloved friend, when God's purpose reaches its climax, then we will be able to fully understand it. The picture becomes clearer as more of God's purpose is revealed. Beloved friend, this insight helps us appreciate how the phrase has been functioning throughout our study. In Genesis chapter 49, we saw the last days, beloved friend, and we connected it with the future destiny of the tribes and the unfolding consequence of prophetic words spoken over God's covenant people. In Balaam's prophecy, in the book of Numbers, the latter days, beloved friend, pointed beyond tribal history and towards kingship, towards covenant fulfillment, and the emergence of the ruler symbolized by the star and the scepter. Those of you who are following me, you will understand what I'm talking about, beloved friend. We saw in Isaiah the latter days were associated with the exaltation of God's rule. Just last program, we spoke about that, beloved friend. And the recognition of his authority among nations. But here Jeremiah continues as an additional dimension to this developing picture. Listen to me, somebody. The latter days are not only the period in which God's purpose unfolds. That's what Jeremiah is trying to tell us here. They are also the period in which those purposes become increasingly understood. Fulfillment brings with it, beloved friend, the unveiling meaning. What once appeared fragmented, are you listening to me, somebody, is seen within a larger framework. Glory to God. What once seemed obscure becomes clearer in light of God's completed purpose. Beloved friend, in this sense, the latter days emphasizes both the unfolding of God's purposes in history and the progressive unveiling of their significance. They are also about what God reveals through what he does. It is important to note, beloved friend, that in these contexts, the last days are not presented as isolated or disconnected moments. They form what may be described as a prophetic horizon, a forward-looking perspective in which multiple elements of God's plan converge. If you understand what I'm trying to say, beloved friend, the prophets often saw future realities in a compressed and unified way, beloved friend. Events that, from our vintage point, may be separated by time, were perceived together as part of a single unfolding purpose. Are you listening to me, somebody? This is why the last days in the Old Testament can include the restoration of Israel, the
the coming reign of God, the gathering of nations, the ultimate establishment of righteousness. All these are viewed as interconnected expression of one divine trajectory, beloved friend, and not as unrelated developments. They are connected. They are connected one after another. They work together. One fulfillment after another. Just going in progression, beloved friend, as God has designed it. Beloved friend, understanding akarit hayamim, that's our Hebrew word in the Old Testament, in that way guards against a narrow or overly simplified view of the end times. Listen to me, somebody. It reminds us that the biblical concept of the last days is not driven by human timelines. I've said that over and over before, beloved friend, but by divine intention. Divine intention. Intention is an important word here, beloved friend. Last broadcast, we said nothing happens by accident with God. God does not say, oops, or watch it, or be careful. No. He knows. He sees. He understands. It is set by him. It is not merely about when things happen, beloved friend. It is about why they happen and what they accomplish. Beloved friend, the last days therefore are best understood as the period in which God brings history to its appointed goal. A goal that has been established from the beginning and revealed progressively through prophetic word. Now, beloved friend, let's quickly go to the New Testament expansion and see how that last days apply, and are they connected to the Old Testament last days? Actually, beloved friend, this is where the discussion begins to move from anticipation to realization, because this is where prophecy begins to meet fulfillment, beloved friend, in the New Testament. What the Old Testament presents as future horizon, the New Testament begins to unveil as a present reality. We are beginning, beloved friend, to unfold, glory to God. We are beginning to get into the real thing here. The last days are no longer spoken of merely as something approaching in the distance. Listen to me, somebody. It is no longer described merely as a distant expectation awaiting arrival. Beloved friend, they are revealed as something that has already been set in motion through the coming of Christ. They are declared as something that has already begun. And we are talking in the New Testament. Now, the Greek expression used is eschatais, hamerais, and it means in the last days. And as I said, forget these Greek and Hebrew terms, but we have to understand the original language if we are to understand the real meaning, beloved friend. And that's why I bring it up, especially for those of you who take notes and follow us, beloved friend. Now, let us break that down carefully. The root word is eschatos, E-S-C-H-A-T-O-S. And eschatos means last. Hello, it means final. Listen, somebody, it means ultimate or climatic. But just like the Hebrew word akarit in the Old Testament, it carries more depth than simply the last thing on a timeline. Remember, that's what akarit means? Same thing. Exactly the same way, beloved friend. It points to the decisive stage in a divinely ordered process. And I like to stress on the word divinely, because it has to do with God. How God sees it. What he does. The way things are unfolding. The process it has to go through.
It speaks of culmination, completion, the point towards which everything has been moving, listen to me somebody, under the sovereign direction of God. In other words, beloved friend, the last days are not merely the final moment before history ends. They are the climatic stage in the unfolding of God's redemptive purpose. And this is where the New Testament becomes deeply remarkable, beloved. This is where it becomes powerful. This is where it makes sense. Because the apostle begins speaking about the last days, listen, in a way that surprises many people. You see, they do not speak about them merely as something far ahead in the future. No, beloved friend, they speak about them as something already set in motion through the coming of Jesus Christ. And this is powerful. Because, beloved friend, it means the incarnation mattered prophetically. Are you listening to me, somebody? The ministry of Jesus Christ mattered prophetically. Beloved friend, the cross mattered. The resurrection mattered. The Pentecost mattered. The coming of Christ did not simply prepare the way for the last days. No, beloved friend. What it did is it inaugurated it. And this is why the New Testament writers speak with such urgency and awareness, beloved friend. They understood themselves to be living within the decisive era of fulfillment. Not because every prophecy had already reached its final culmination. No, beloved friend. It had not reached its final consummation at all. But because the age spoken by the prophets had already broken into history through Jesus Christ. I hope I'm not going too fast. I hope you're following me. So, beloved friend, when the New Testament uses the expression eschatais, hamerais, in the last days, it is speaking about the redemptive age inaugurated through Christ and moving steadily towards its appointed culmination. And that changes how we understand biblical eschatology, beloved friend. Definitely changes the way we understand it. Because the last days are not merely about what is coming. You understand what I'm talking about, beloved friend? They are about what has already begun through Christ and continues unfolding according to the purpose of God. Glory to God. And beloved friend, that shift that I'm talking about is most clearly articulated in the words of the Apostle Peter on the day of Pentecost. Remember that time when he was preaching? Glory to God. In Acts chapter 2, the Holy Spirit is poured out upon the disciples. Remember that, beloved friend? Read Acts chapter 2. They begin speaking in other tongues as the Spirit gave utterance. That's what the word says. And the crowd, listen to me, somebody, they are astonished by what they are listening, what they are witnessing. And in response to that, Peter stands and declares, "But this is what was spoken by the prophet Joel. And it shall come to pass in the last days, says God, that I will pour my spirit upon all flesh." Glory to God. "Your sons and daughters will prophesy. Your young men will see vision. Your old men will dream. Peter is saying, this is, oh glory to God, this is what was spoken. He does not say one day this will happen. No, beloved friend. He's saying this is what was spoken. In other words, beloved friend, Peter identifies the event unfolding before them as the beginning of the prophetic fulfillment. This is important, beloved friend.
I said, this is important. The outpouring of the Holy Spirit is not merely a spiritual event. Listen to me, somebody. It is a prophetic marker. It signals that what had been spoken generations earlier had now entered into its phase of fulfillment. These guys were prophesying, speaking languages they did not know, couldn't even understand. It was understood by people of different countries, different provinces. And you know what they said? Are not these unlearned Jews? Let me just add a little piece to it, the word unlearned. Are not these the disciples of Jesus, those wayside guys? Did they ever go to linguistic school? But I hear them talking in my language. What they're saying, I'm understanding it. These guys has never been to Pamphylia. They've never been to Lystra or Iconium. They've never been to Meds or these places. But they're speaking the language. They're speaking the language, my language. Can somebody tell me what's happening, beloved friend? This is exactly what the prophet Joel spoke about 800 years earlier. Glory to God. And think about the magnitude of this moment, beloved friend. The prophecy Peter quotes comes from the prophet Joel. That thing was written 835 to 800 years BC. That means Joel spoke these words roughly 800 years before Pentecost. Generations after generations heard that prophecy, beloved friend. They read that prophecy. They tried to understand that prophecy. They waited on that prophecy, beloved friend. And now, centuries later, glory to God, Peter stands up in Jerusalem and declares, this is what was spoken. This is what you see now. It was spoken. It's now. Glory to God. Do you see what is happening, beloved friend? Can you see what is happening? What had existed for centuries in prophetic anticipation was now breaking into history through the outpouring of the Holy Spirit. Beloved friend, Pentecost was not the birth of a new idea. It was the unveiling of an ancient promise. And yes, we are going to unveil more insight in this promise, beloved friend. We will look at the way Jesus himself prepared the disciples while he was there with them. Glory to God. We will do that on our next broadcast. But I want you to understand, beloved friend, that the end times is something we should take seriously. Glory to God.

Beloved friend, as we conclude today, consider the journey we have taken through the scriptures. We began with Jeremiah's declaration, "In the latter days, you will understand it perfectly." And from there, we discovered that the last days are not only connected with fulfillment, but with understanding. As God's purpose unfolds, the picture becomes clearer. What once appeared distant becomes visible. What once appeared fragmented begins to fit together. What once existed as prophetic anticipation begins to emerge as historical clarity. Then we crossed the threshold from the Old Testament into the New Testament. For generations, beloved friend, God's people waited. They heard the promises. They read the prophecies. They anticipated the day when God would act decisively in history. And then came Christ. The Word became flesh. Glory to God. The cross was lifted. The tomb was empty. The Spirit was poured out. And Peter stood on the day of Pentecost and declared, "This is what was spoken." What a moment. Beloved friend, what had lived for centuries in promise had entered history through fulfillment. We are living in the age anticipated by the prophets, inaugurated by Christ, and empowered by the Holy Spirit. The story is still unfolding, beloved. The story is still unfolding. God's purpose is still advancing, and history is still moving towards the completion of all that He has declared from the beginning. And that is why we can live with confidence. Because the God who declared the end from the beginning is faithfully bringing His purpose to pass. Heavenly Father, we thank you for the truth and certainty of your word. Thank you for the prophets who faithfully declared your purposes long before their fulfillment appeared. Thank you, Daddy God, for preserving your promises throughout the generation. Thank you that in the fullness of time, you sent your Son Jesus Christ and inaugurated the age that the prophets anticipated. Daddy God, continue to give us understanding as we continue to study. Open our eyes to your truth. Help us to handle your word with humility, reverence, and wisdom. And Daddy God, may our hearts remain fixed upon Jesus Christ, through whom your purposes are revealed and through whom your promises find their fulfillment. We commit ourselves to you and thank you for the privilege of living in this great redemptive era. In the mighty name of Jesus, we have prayed. Amen and amen. Beloved friend, the prophets anticipated it. Christ inaugurated it. The Spirit confirmed it. We are living in it. This is the end time. Truth beyond the noise. Join us next time.

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0: The Bible says in Romans chapter 8, in the same way, the Spirit helps us in our weakness. 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And He who searches our hearts knows the mind of the Spirit, because the Spirit intercedes for the saints in accordance with God's will. We have the songs that help you rely on the power of God when you feel weak and overpowered by the circumstances of life. 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